0: the three E's. The word that we have got in mind for trade doesn't have, it's not three A's and it's not three E's either. It's one of the other vowels. It's not a very common word. Infuriation. Interesting word. It's also got three I's. But that is also not the correct word. It's not the word that we are looking for. So there's been quite a few tries, attempts to get the correct word, Mahad. Unfortunately, it just stays as that. One correct answer for today. And so the word that we were looking at for today, okay, I don't know, give somebody a chance. Somebody's typing here. The word peeved. Peeved. There's three E's in the word peeved. But that is also not the correct word that we are looking for. So the answer to today's word, Malana, is the word querulous. The word querulous. Querulous is spelled Q-U-E-R-U-L-O-U-S. So the letter U, which is a vowel, appears three times in this word, querulous. Simply put, leave all that annoyance and irritation and anger. Simply put, querulous is somebody that complains a lot. A person that complains a lot. Normally you'll refer to children. They complain a lot, but then you get adults that at times can be very nagging, etc., and they can complain a lot as well. So yeah, anybody that complains a lot, you'll call them querulous. A querulous child, meaning a child that complains a lot.
1: Yeah, very interesting indeed. It's now 22 minutes to 9. Now we take a quick sheet break and then talk about KZN being on high alert because of fire season.

0: KwaZulu-Natal is being urged to step up its fire season preparedness as concerns grow over municipal compliance and the risk of devastating wildfires this week. The KwaZulu-Natal Fire Protection Association has warned that many municipalities are not fully meeting their legal obligations under the National Veld and Forest Fire Act, including maintaining fire breaks, ensuring trained personnel, and having the necessary firefighting equipment in place. At the same time, severe weather alerts issued by the South African Weather Service are raising additional concerns with strong winds and thunderstorms, increasing the risk of fire spreading rapidly. To unpack what this means for communities and how prepared the province really is, we're joined by Simon Thomas from the KZN Fire Protection Association. Simon, a very good morning to you and welcome.
1: Morning. Thank you.
0: So let's start with the bigger picture. I mean, how prepared is the province for this year's so-called fire season?
1: Okay, currently we're still in a bit of a lull, although we have started preparations with fire breaks, training of staff, et cetera, in preparation for the upcoming fire season. We are still pretty moist. We had another good batch of rain earlier this week. So, and we haven't really had much frost as yet, which would kill off the grass and expedite the drying out. So we are preparing for ourselves. I don't think we're going to be in too much trouble right now. It's what could happen later in the what we call our winter fire season, which is mainly the summer rainfall area of South Africa.
0: Now, you've raised concerns about municipal compliance. Where are the gaps?
1: Okay. Under the Act, the Act stipulates that every landowner must take reasonable steps to prevent a fire from spreading from his or her property, must have trained personnel and must have adequate firefighting equipment in order to do all of this. And what we find is in the not only in KZN, all over South Africa, a lot of municipalities, especially your smaller ones, are not equipped to do that and rely on landowners and fire protection associations to fight their unwanted wildfires. And in even some cases, structural fires within the city or town limits. And they do not have the personnel or the trained staff in a lot of instances to do fuel reduction, which is burning of fire breaks, having open spaces, defendable spaces in the case of a wildfire. So we do find that as a big problem in a lot of areas. And also non-membership to fire protection associations where they do exist to allow for coordinated response when these unwanted wildfires start.
0: Now, apart from the authorities, right, what should ordinary citizens be cognizant of as, we go into this fire season?
1: Man, my word is always to everybody is don't start a fire you cannot stop. All fires are not necessarily dangerous. Fire is also a very, very good management tool. However, it must be done in the right conditions. Don't do it when you're expecting a very high fire danger index. I'm not saying that people shouldn't have their Saturday and Sunday afternoon braais around the dam or in their backyard, etc. But, you know, be reasonable and ensure that before you leave that braai fire, you've extinguished it so there are no hot coals that could blow in the wind and cause an unwanted fire. And the same with people, in communities, in informal settlements, etc. Cooking fires, warming fires, put them out before you go to bed. Candles in the rooms, put them out. Paraffin lanterns, paraffin stoves, make sure they're extinguished. Because these are what cause unwanted fires. Remember, 99% of unwanted fires are actually caused by humans. And natural causes of fire, such as lightning, only occur towards the latter part of the fire season when the summer rainfall patterns start. So it's being aware at all times of your conditions, weather conditions around you. Take heed of warnings that come out in the media, be it the television or radio. And just be aware of what is going on around you.
0: What would you say are some of the concerns or even the lessons that are highlighted from last year's fire season?
1: Look, last year's fire season was a very, very mild fire season in comparison to previous years. But what we do find is that, especially in the rural areas, farming community, well, not farming communities, but in the rural areas, they tend to burn off their grass, which is a phenomenon that they do just before the spring growth starts, to burn off all the old grazing grass so that the new shoots could come through. Now, what happens in these instances is a lot of times these fires are not controlled. So they light it at the bottom of the hill, and then they walk away. And those fires, they roar up the side of a mountainside because fires always make heat in front of themselves, dry up the fuels, and spread rapidly up the side of a mountainside and into then forestry areas, into towns, into communities. And that type of thing is what we're worried about. We also, unfortunately, have a very volatile political situation sometimes, where people will go around and deliberately start fires in organized agriculture, organized forestry areas to cause problems. And those are the types of things that we are always aware of. And to the general public, if you do see something, there's always, as I say, warnings out there of inclement weather coming, especially just before a cold front, moving up from the Cape, and we get the strong northwesterly wind or berg wind, as we call it, coming from the berg and dropping down and heating as it comes down towards the coast. When the public do see any smoke under those conditions, report it to your local authorities. On the N3, there's a number you can call. And those are the type of things we need to do. We need to put those fires out as quickly as possible before they cause any damage.
0: All right. Thank you so much for your time and for chatting to us. We really do appreciate it.
1: Not a problem. Thank you for the call.
0: That was Simon Thomas, KZN Fire Protection Association General Manager, talking to us about why KZN needs to be on alert ahead of the fire season. It's now 10 to 9. Earlier this morning, I did a breakdown of the minister, Finance Minister Ino Godangwana's scathing letter to the mayor of Joburg, Dada Morero. What happens in Joburg has an impact on the country as a whole because it's the economic hub. So I'll give you insight into that. We'll replay that for you. And then the report by Maulana Mohammed Baum on the Israeli general being exposed for double standards. That's it from Sabah al-Muslim. The social program with Maulana Ibrahim Baum follows after the 9 o'clock news. Assalamu alaikum wa rahmatullahi wa barakatuh. So the big story in Joburg has been this letter that the finance minister has written to the mayor of Johannesburg, warning that the city is in severe financial distress and could lose national funding if it proceeds with a controversial wage agreement. So some of the key points that have emerged from the letter. Number one, the Treasury believes that Joburg's finances are approaching collapse. Number two, the city reportedly owes creditors over 25 billion rand while having only a fraction of that in available cash reserves. Number three, Godangwana warned that the city cannot afford the new wage agreement with municipal workers reportedly valued at about 10 billion rand. And Treasury is now threatening to invoke a section of the Constitution which allows national government to withhold funds from municipalities that have seriously breached financial management obligations. The implications here are enormous. This is not just about potholes and billing problems anymore. Joburg is South Africa's economic engine, as we know. If Joburg's finances spiral, the knock-on effects hit everything. Investor confidence, municipal bond markets, service delivery, infrastructure, maintenance, business operations, and even ultimately the national economic growth. Now, what makes this particularly serious is Treasury is effectively saying we no longer trust the city's financial discipline. This is almost like a vote of no confidence from the state's top fiscal authority. Politically now, it's become ammunition because the finance minister is from the ANC and the mayor is also from the ANC. And we are in a year where we're going towards a local government election. It's a massive political risk, even if they say the letter was leaked, but, you know, leaking has become normal. So when the finance minister penned this letter, you would know that if this letter leaks, it makes the ANC mayor look bad. And it's not good for the ANC's prospects to retain the city in the upcoming election. But he issued it nonetheless. that tells you how serious it is. The DA now is framing this as proof that the ANC can't run the city. It's time to give it to Helen Zille. Action SA says Treasury has validated its long-standing warnings. And the ANC is now scrambling to contain reputational fallout before local government politics deteriorate further. So the concern is that if Treasury actually freezes or withholds funding, it may stabilize finances in theory, but in practice it could accelerate service delivery collapse unless it is paired with intervention or restructuring. So it's not just an administrative letter. It's a flashing red warning light for the country's number one metro, and that is the metro of Joburg. That's the context. We'll wait and see how this story develops.
2: This is Sabahul Muslim.
3: Major General Avi Bluth, the Israeli commander with responsibility for the occupied West Bank, has not known his comments would be leaked when he boasted of the success of Israel's policies in the occupied territory. The army, he claimed in undated comments published by the Israeli liberal daily Haaretz last week, was killing like we haven't killed since 1967. Israel, Bluth added, was turning villages into conflict zones. Critically, he also admitted to his audience that many had long known that Israel was practicing a two-tier firing policy, actively avoiding firing at Israeli settlers throwing stones at Israeli forces while freely firing at Palestinians doing the same. Bluth says the stone throwing is terrorism, not popular or grassroots terrorism. There's only popular folk dancing, adding that the military had killed 42 Palestinian stone throwers in 2025. Firing at Israeli settlers, however, was to be avoided, he says, due to what he described as the profound societal consequences of doing so. Bluth was approached via the Israeli authorities for comment but did not receive a reply at the time of writing. The double standard is unlikely to come as a surprise to anyone who lives in the occupied West Bank and occupied East Jerusalem or the rights groups that campaign on their behalf. However, within an Israeli society described by analysts as veering sharply to the right and increasingly nationalistic, comments such as Bluth's were increasingly becoming a point of pride irrespective of the human cost. In a landscape where government ministers such as Itamar Ben-Gavir celebrate the passage of a death penalty law targeting Palestinians with news-decorated cakes, or Finance Minister Bezalel Smotrich can describe an Israeli government with Palestinian members as a thousand times worse than the attack of the 7th of October 2023, Bluth's comments are hardly shocking. Ori Noy, the editor of the Hebrew language local call, says this is nothing, describing a process where Israel's far right has increasingly taken over the country's institutions. A few years earlier, Noy explained that ex-soldier organization Breaking the Silence ran a report showing that Israeli soldiers in Area C, the part of the West Bank under full Israeli administration, were unaware that part of their job was to protect Palestinians from settler violence. They were completely unaware that was years ago before the 7th of October, before the Gaza genocide. People in Israel could live with it then. They really don't care now. In March, Israel passed legislation that allows for the death penalty, but only for Palestinians in the occupied West Bank. A month earlier, Israel again earned worldwide condemnation after it introduced legislation ushering in what several countries described as the de facto annexation of the occupied territory, further entrenching a system by which the lives of Palestinians and Israeli settlers are governed by separate legal regimes. One for those who have lived there for generations and one for the Israelis who claim a biblical right to the territory. Yair Davir from the Israeli rights group Petzalev says this isn't new. These are the policies that have underpinned Israel's apartheid for years. What's new is that statements like this have become everyday comments for politicians, military leaders and those in the media. He says the feeling is that the international community is not stopping Israel and US is backing it. So there is no longer any reason to hide the policies of apartheid and ethnic cleansing. On the contrary, it is something that leaders today are proud of. Those policies appear to be escalating still further under cover of the U.S.-Israel war on Iran. According to figures compiled by the United Nations Office of the Coordination of Humanitarian Affairs, 12 Palestinians have been killed in settler attacks in the West Bank since the 28th of February, the date of Israel and the U.S.'s first strikes on Iran, with hundreds of others injured and forced from their homes. In contrast, the same office recorded 10 Palestinians killed by settlers across the whole of 2025. The Israeli military killed at least 226 Palestinians during the same period. Aira Tuma Sliman, a member of parliament representing the left-wing Hadash party, described a visit earlier this week to the village of Duma, near Nablus in the occupied West Bank. The village was the site of the 2015 settler attack that killed three Palestinians, including 18-month-old Ali Dawabshe, who was burnt alive. She says she visited Duma after the attack 11 years ago, and she visited in this week. Both times she felt the same sense of hopelessness and an understanding that nobody was there to defend them and that they would face the settlers alone. While ending the occupation of the West Spink altogether was the ultimate hope for his people. For now, their best chances lay in the forthcoming Israeli elections. Thomas Lehman says the only hope she has, and it's a slight one, is that in the elections later this year, they will finally vote these fascists out of government and perhaps begin cleaning up all the mess that they've made. Mohammed Baum, Radio Islam News.
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7: Assalamu alaikum wa rahmatullahi wa barakatuh. Welcome to the weekly Thursday morning edition of the Household Express. I am Sister Amara, joined by my co-host, Chef Zakia Tagari, and we're delighted to be in your company up to 11 a.m. this morning. Assalamu alaikum, Zakia. How are you?
8: Wa alaikum salam, alhamdulillah, Abba.
7: Okay, Zakia, looking nice and warm today.
8: I'm feeling very, very cold.
7: It's very bitterly cold out there. I hope the listeners are all keeping well and warm. And Jazakallah for tuning in to Radio Islam International. Well, today we're going to commence with a lovely interview. And our guest is Ghulam Mustafa Ali. And the topic is on preparing for Qurbani like a butcher would. And the cooking segment, Zakia, what can we look forward to today?
8: So with Qurbani around the corner and we're on the Qurbani topic, we're just sticking to meat. And I think we're just going to go on from after speaking to our guest, and he's going to share with us some lovely tips. I'm just going to continue sharing some lovely information of how we can then make life easy of taking our Qurbani meat and prepping it so that we can store it in the freezer, marinated, ready for our biryanis, our tarkaris, our braais, etc.
7: Lovely, looking forward to that. And a lovely recipe you can look forward to today is a salt and pepper mutton recipe. And today we basically have an open line discussion for all your Qurbani meat cooking tips, baking tips. Our WhatsApp number is 072-786-1548. Now, as the time of Qurbani arrives, many households are blessed with an abundance of meat, a gift that carries deep spiritual meaning, generosity, and responsibility. But once the sacrifice is complete, an important question remains: are we handling this meat the way it should be? Joining us today on the Household Express is Ghulam Mustafa Ali from Haji's Butcher in Annandale, who brings years of hands-on experience in meat preparation, hygiene, and storage. From a butcher's perspective, there is a right way to handle Qurbani meat, and getting it right makes all the difference in quality, safety, and longevity. In this discussion, we'll unpack what happens after the meat comes home. Many people make simple but costly mistakes, like washing meat incorrectly, storing it too soon, or not portioning it properly. A butcher understands that meat needs to be treated with care from the start, from cleaning practices that maintain hygiene without compromising quality to allowing the meat to rest before freezing, which improves tenderness and taste. We also look at how to break down and use different cuts effectively. Not all meat is the same, and knowing what works best for stews, braais, or slow-cooked meals can help households get the most out of every portion. With the right approach, even tougher cuts can be turned into a flavorful, satisfying dishes. Most importantly, this conversation highlights why using Qurbani meat properly matters. This is not just any meat. It is part of an act of worship, and sharing, wasting it, mishandling it, or allowing it to spoil takes away from its purpose. By following proper methods, you ensure that the meat feeds your family, supports others, and honors the sacrifice it represents. Stay with us as we learn directly from a butcher's expertise on how to clean, store, and use Qurbani meat the right way, making sure every portion is respected, preserved, and enjoyed. Assalamu alaikum, Ghulam. How are you?
9: Wa alaikum salam. Alhamdulillah. And how are you?
7: Jazakallah for joining us on today's program. Jazakallah for your time, Ghulam.
9: Alhamdulillah. Jazakallah for having me.
7: Indeed, a pleasure. Let us start by asking you, how did your career in this field as a butcher start?
9: Well, it started in the year 2000. I was 12 years old. And one of my uncles needed a hands-on assistant. So I actually volunteered and thought to myself that, you know, to make extra cash. So I started working for them in the year 2000, and I was 12 years old.
7: Okay, alhamdulillah, mashallah. Now, from a butcher's point of view, Ghulam, what is the first thing people should do when they bring Qurbani meat home?
9: Well, obviously, the first thing they need to do is allow the meat to cool down. A lot of people tend to make mistakes by taking the meat, putting it straight into the freezer when that meat didn't cool down. And that temperature allows the meat to spoil. So meat should be hanged, allow all of the water, excess blood to drop out.
7: Mm-hmm.
9: And it should be also kept away from direct sunlight.
7: Okay. Mm-hmm. You're joined by my co-chef Zakiya as well on this interview.
9: Salaam alaikum, Zakiya.
8: Salaam, how are you?
9: Alhamdulillah, and you?
8: Alhamdulillah. So you said bringing the meat home, and then people tend to put it into the freezer, right? Or into the fridge while the meat is still warm, right?
9: Yes.
8: But a very important question, I think we must, and a step, right? When people's bringing it from the farms home, or if they slaughtered it at home and now they want to take it to the, they want to get, you don't want, it just tends to happen because of the slaughtering and the blood and the mess and everything.
9: See.
8: Flies tend to come.
7: Mm.
8: People tend to put the whole carcass into dustbin bags while it's still hot. What's your take on that?
9: And that's one of the common mistakes. Because what happens now, because there's a plastic surrounding or covering the meat,
7: mm-hmm.
9: the heat is retained inside of the meat.
7: Okay.
9: So what happens is that heat tends to spoil the meat from the inside out.
7: Mm.
9: Flies are all over. And to be honest with you, the first thing they should do is hose down the meat.
7: Yes.
9: Let the meat get a little bit wet, and then dry it in a cool enclosure, so that no flies come and obviously sit on the meat and all of that.
7: Mm-hmm. So basically, it's better just to rinse out your carcass and then hang it out, let it dry out, air dry.
9: Air dry, yes. Once you see the carcass is cooled down, then it's suitable for refrigerating.
7: Okay, and I think we've got the advantage now because we're into winter now, so we've got it will cool down much quicker,
9: yes.
7: Mm-hmm.
9: Yes.
7: And less flies as well.
9: It plays a good advantage on our side because once after slaughtering, maximum about an hour and a half, it will take for that carcass to cool down after it's been hosed down.
7: Okay.
9: Mm-hmm. See.
8: Ghulam, many people wash their meat immediately. Okay.
9: Yes.
8: I'm not talking about the normal rinsing of the carcass and stuff that has to happen, obviously, because of the blood, etc. But people tend to want to wash the meat and soak the meat, and they really put it through a washing process. Is this correct? is this the correct way to clean your Qurbani meat?
9: I would say on my side, no, it's not the correct way. Because meat needs to, it needs to relax. What happens after slaughtering, there's to allow the meat to tenderize, a lot of the muscle tissues, they start tightening. So to allow it to relax and to loosen up all of those muscles, it has to hang. Mm. So for at least 24 hours, it has to hang.
8: Really?
9: And what I've learned, yes. And what I've learned in these past years, there's natural enzymes that's been released into the meat that helps to soften and relax those muscles. So a portion which is normally chewy and tough now becomes soft. Because why? The meat has now relaxed and it has now self-matured in the fridge.
7: Right, okay. Mm-hmm. Interesting, yes. Now what happens now? Okay, you've done your kurban, you've rinsed out the animal. Now you want to consume some of that kurbani meat. Maybe a little of chops. The sisters want to maybe marinate and put it up and in the kaleji and all that. How do we go about doing that now?
9: Well, I've noticed a lot of people on the day of kurbani, mm. after they slaughter, they'll remove one leg,
7: yes.
9: or they'll remove a shoulder.
7: Mm.
9: And from a butcher's perspective, it's not wise to do something like that, because meat needs to rest for about 24 hours. And then only you can start using it. Mm. Because what happens is, because the meat is so fresh, what happens now, it leads to digestive issues after consuming, which can lead to constipation or in other cases, diarrhea, because the meat is too fresh.
8: Okay, so we don't want to so we're going to have listeners that's going to be sending us, but it's sunnah to consume from your animal, right?
7: Yes.
8: So please, to all our listeners, we are not saying that you are not allowed to consume your kurbani meat. You can hear from the liver, you can hear from the kidneys.
9: Yes.
8: You can also hear from the meat, but allow it to rest. So maybe the first animal that you slaughter, let your first animal sit its time out. And then maybe, for example, obviously, you know, the Eid Salah, everything, everyone starts coming by 8:30, 9:00. Mm. So you start kurbani by 10 o'clock. So say your animal that you slaughtered by 10 o'clock, cut your piece of meat off by maybe, I'd say, 3-4 o'clock and make something for supper with the meat. But your organs can be immediately consumed,
7: like
8: right?
7: Like kaleji.
9: Kaleji can be consumed immediately because it's an organ.
8: Okay, so I know some people have the brain, some people eat the liver, some people eat the kidneys, you know. And then you find even some people are so excited because they only eat the tripe when it's kurbani time.
9: When it's kurbani time, yes, because it's so fresh.
8: Mm-hmm.
9: Yes.
8: But that cleaning is a mission, and I salute everybody that does it.
7: Absolutely, yes.
8: But I'm not a fan of it.
7: Me too, no. Okay, now, a lot of sisters out there prefer to make their, a mutton curry or chops or even a leg roast with a kurbani meat once it's cut. They actually have their marinades ready and everything. And they actually put it in a pressure cooker, and it works very well for them. Because they feel it's a sunnah way, alhamdulillah, and everybody enjoys it. They have the leg roast for supper, the kalejis for breakfast, and maybe even the chops for a lunch.
9: For braai or something.
7: For a braai,
9: like that. It's actually perfect. And Chef Zakia said, allow the meat to rest at least a few hours before it's been used, before it's been washed, before it's been marinated. And a key way to wash the meat, and you know, a lot of people don't like that wild lamb taste. So what I suggest is a little bit of white vinegar.
7: Yes.
9: And a little bit of crushed garlic.
7: Lovely.
9: Mm. Let the meat soak in that with some water, and it removes all of that wild lamb taste.
8: Crushed garlic.
9: Yes, crushed garlic.
8: First, I always heard of salt and vinegar, but I don't like salt because this is just my personal opinion, right? Because salt dehydrates. And I find that the salt makes the meat go white. And then it's like it's pulling the nutrients out.
9: Yes, and it also stiffens the meat now. Yes, now that meat becomes a little tough now. Now with the vinegar and the garlic, it goes into the meat. It settles into the meat and it removes that smell or taste of fresh meat. And once it's rested in there for about an hour, and you give it another rinse with clean water, and then it's perfect for marinating, cooking, and brine, of course.
8: Okay. So you're saying cooking and brine, right? So when it comes to Eid al-Adha, I think it's become something very common in South Africa for brine, more than cooking, right? Tell us, what are some of the common mistakes households make when handling and storing their kurbani? So you've already shared with us that they store the meat warm, which makes it go off from the inside out, right?
9: Sure.
8: What other tips can you share with us for handling and storing?
9: Well, firstly, obviously, you should use protective gear, like your nitrile gloves. And when storing the meat, you should make sure that all the meat is covered, completely covered, once it is cooled down. If it is going into a freezer. But if it is going into a chiller or a refrigerator, it can be left open. But not longer than 2 days.
8: Right.
9: So after 2 days, it starts drying up from the outside.
8: Okay. So now you know, as a butcher, you people tell us, what's it called? A matured steak.
7: Yes.
8: Right? And the longer you hang it, or if I remember correctly from when I was studying, the longer it's hanging, the longer it's mature, the better it tastes, and all of that, right? Does that work for lamb as well?
9: Yes, it does. It does. But obviously the time is different because the carcass is much smaller compared to beef. So I would say give or take at least 4 to 5 days for hanging that carcass. Then it's reached its maturity. But whereas with beef, it takes a little longer. It takes between 14 and 21 days for maturing.
8: Right. So you said to us in a refrigerator or a chiller 2 days, right? So now if we're maturing it, you said up to 4 to 5 days. Do you so obviously when we put things into a freezer, it automatically dies. And so when you'd mean it stays in a refrigerator or a chiller for 4 to 5 days.
9: Yeah, which is perfect.
8: Does it have particular temperature?
9: Well, all chillers are normally designed to be at either between 0 and 5 degrees.
8: Okay.
9: Right? And once it reaches below 0 degrees, it starts freezing now.
7: Yes.
9: And what happens is because now the meat is exposed to that cold, it starts freezing from outside to inside. But when it goes into a freezer, which is at minus 25 degrees, it freezes completely. Whether it be from outside to inside or inside to outside, it freezes within an hour or 2 hours, the whole carcass can be frozen.
7: Okay.
9: Depending on how powerful that freezer actually is.
7: Okay. You know what comes to my mind now, Kulami? It's been a bunch of time, your kurbani, you've hanged your carcass out, everything, for a good couple of hours now, coming towards the evening now, you don't want to leave it overnight. Now you're going to put it into your freezer, into your big freezer. So do you just put the carcass like that? What do you wrap around the carcass? I mean, you're not supposed to be using a plastic bin bag. So why do you put the carcass in?
8: So, about a deep freezer? Because now we're talking of home storage.
7: Yes.
8: Okay.
9: Yes. Well, you get a lot of people putting the carcass into a black bun bag.
7: Yes.
9: And when it comes to the butchery, the meat is now, it's now curled up. The back legs are stuck into the rib cage. And, then we need at least an hour for the carcass to thaw down a little bit, to straighten up the carcass now, so that we don't damage any portions, you see. So the best way, I would say, is to if you're going to freeze your carcass between the leg and the chops, there is a joint where you can break
7: it,
9: that joint, the two joints, So the legs will be wrapped up separately in a clear plastic, which you get normally from any packaging place. They do normally sell these rolls of plastics. So you wrap them up nicely where they are covered. So the legs are stored separately. And the top half of the carcass is wrapped up as well and left in the freezer to freeze up so it doesn't curl up. So when you bring it to the butcher, it's now in two pieces now. The back legs are in one piece and the front carcass is in the other piece.
7: Perfect.
8: Interesting.
7: It makes it so easy.
8: First of all, I didn't know. I never know you can break the legs.
7: We've been doing it all the time, yes.
8: Mm-hmm. So I always... Okay, I just suppose because I hear the availability to have the carcasses hanging in a straight cold room, so I never experienced
7: If you're doing so much of kurbanis at home, then it's a good idea just to hire maybe like a cold freezer, you know?
9: Yes. Those portable ones, refrigerators.
7: And it works very well. So the whole carcass in there, you just take it, put it into your car, whatever, take it to the butcher and have it sliced.
9: Also, the butcheries do have the facilities of storing your carcass.
7: Absolutely, yes.
9: And the farms, they normally do have that. They store, they have the facilities for storing, for slicing, packaging, processing as well. Now that's the new in thing.
8: Yes.
9: Where people want to have their carcass processed. So they want their prime cuts, and whatever else is left from the carcass, it's then deboned, and then a list is given to the butchery or the farm whoever does cater to that facility, and they make different sausages, vors, patties, bolognese, biltong, just depending what your preference and what your like is.
8: Okay, so we are coming to that. I'm going to trouble you about that a bit later.
9: No problem.
8: Can I please ask you a question here from one of our guests? Our guest is asking, Assalamu alaikum, please can you ask your guest if we can leave the sheep overnight outside in the house because of cats and dogs, as we don't have fridges big enough?
9: I would say it would be okay, but as long as it's not in a in an area where a refrigerator or a freezer is,
8: because the
9: fridge and freezer gives off heat. So what happens is that heat will actually settle on the meat, and it can spoil your meat. So in a dry room, I would say.
8: So. Just giving an example, in today's time, a lot of people have built enclosed garages, right?
7: Yes.
8: As long as you don't have a fridge or freezer in your garage is enclosed. It's closed with walls, the garage door, the roof, all of that. So leaving it on your tiles in your garage or on, say you put the plastic bag now, obviously after the carcass is cooled, onto the cement floor.
7: Or a folding table.
8: Yes, and you put that onto you put your whole carcass on that. For now, for this Eid, I'd say that would work or wouldn't it work because it's winter?
9: It would work because, again, the weather plays in our favor, yes. And as long as you don't have any, I would say, rodent problems, then you would be okay because obviously the meat is now on the floor.
7: Yes.
9: Mm-hmm. And it's easy accessible for those rodents to start chewing or nibbling on the carcass.
8: Okay, I hear you. Okay. I agree, so put it on the table.
9: If you can hang on the table, either on the table or hanging, but not directly on the floor.
7: Okay. Go down to the line. We're going to go for a short break. When we come back, we're going to discuss more about the preparing for kurbani like a butcher would. So stay tuned for that.
9: Okay. Allah. Jazakallah.
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7: Assalamu Assalamu alaikum and welcome back. While we're busy chatting to Ghulam Mustafa Ali, preparing for Qurbani like a butcher hood. Assalamu alaikum, Ghulam, and welcome back. Okay, let's continue, Ghulam. How should meat be portioned at home to make it easier to store and use later?
9: Well, to be honest with you, it's going to be a bit difficult to portion that meat because the bones are a little bit harder. So the best way would be for your local butchery to cut the meat.
7: Yes. Okay. Mm-hmm. And then you can, either the butchery can offer a service of putting chops with chops, leg mutton with leg mutton, ribs with ribs, and you can decide now, okay, it's already packed, labeled. You just have to take your foam packs as well and come and pack it into your freezer as well. So it's so easy for us.
8: Assalamu alaikum. Are you there still?
9: Hello?
8: Are you there still?
9: I'm here. I lost you guys about there.
7: Okay, yes. I said it's so easier. The butcher offers us such a lovely service as well because our meat is cut and packed and labeled. All you got to do is just go and pick it up and put each styrofoam pack that's labeled with mutton or chops or ribs into your freezer and that's your kurbani meat as well.
9: Like I said, the butchers normally do all of that. They portion all of your meat, they cut it up, they obviously ask you the instructions of how you want your carcass to be cut, whether you want the legs for roast or maybe the legs for curry or for biryani, the thickness of your chops, the shoulder for curry or maybe the ribs. Some people would like it for rib racks or maybe they would like it just in spare ribs. You know, so all those different cuts, the butchers would ask you.
7: Yes. Okay.
9: Chi.
8: I'm hearing this after very long. So, yes, my butcher does ask me that, right? I won't lie. I don't know if they do it with everybody, but, you know, when I was smaller and you take qurbani to get cut up, everything got just cut up into curry pieces.
7: Yes, yes.
9: Into curry pieces, yes.
8: You know,
9: back in the day, they used to do that. Yes, everything will be cut into curry. And, you know, I think it goes a long way in households because obviously it's an Indian home and everybody loves curries. And now the new in thing is the new roasts. Chef, you can agree with me with all the new... rib racks, shoulder racks, shoulder chops.
8: The younger generation doesn't want to do curry and rice.
9: yes. They want to stuff a leg or maybe they want to stuff a shoulder or a rib, you know, and then grill it or roast it or maybe smoke it as well.
7: Oh, yes.
8: Okay. So, you know, when storing qurbani meat, right? What is the best way to store in a freezer versus the fridge to maintain freshness? With this, we want to look at storing your liver in particular, right? If we come to the butcher, we get in frozen liver. But, and I want to know with the qurbani meat, there's that bitterness you get from the liver at times, which you don't find with butcher-bought liver.
7: Yes.
8: Can you share with us the reason there, or what's the tip, what's how, and how can we get our qurbani liver to stay fresh, also by keeping it in the freezer, and also how long can it stay in the fridge before you have to put it into the freezer?
9: When it comes to storing, the first process of storing would be refrigeration before freezing. So to maintain that freshness, you refrigerate your product. For example, the kaleji, the liver, you would refrigerate it once it is cooled down from the initial temperature of the animal. Once all the heat has escaped from the liver, then you can put it into a plastic bag. You get these meat bags. It can be wrapped. left in the refrigerator for a day or two, from there it can be left, it can be put into the freezer for storing away for whenever you desire to have it next.
7: Okay. Very interesting. Very interesting, yes. Gulam, from your experience, how long can kurbani meat safely be stored without losing quality?
9: As long as the meat is covered, and once it's in the freezer, it can be stored for up to a year.
7: Okay, yes.
9: But a year or less, it just depends. Because what happens in the freezer, you tend to get frostbite.
7: Freezer burn,
9: Freezer burn, yes. So once the meat gets frostbite, all the nutrients, the minerals, all of the liquid inside is now completely removed. So in other words, the meat now is dehydrated.
7: Okay.
9: And it becomes very spongy.
7: And I suppose it'll take longer to cook as well.
9: Yes, it will. It becomes very tough after that time. Yes. Once the freezer burn has settled in, the safest way is to remove that freezer burn, because you can actually see those white spots, or yes, certain parts of the carcass maybe got white spots or freezer burn. You can actually see the difference, and that has to be removed, and you can use the balance of the meat.
7: Okay.
8: Kulam. Different cuts of meat require different cooking methods, right?
9: Right.
8: Can you guide us on which cuts are best for braais, stews, and curries?
9: Well, when it comes to your sheep carcass, a lot of people make the mistake of using the leg for braai. The leg is generally a bit of a tough meat. And it requires a slow cooking, whereas your braai stand has constant high heat.
7: Yes.
9: So I would suggest that the leg be used either for your stew or your curry, or maybe making a leg roast, because the leg is boiled first. You know, there's procedures for the leg. Then when it comes to the balance of the carcass, which is the chops, the rib chop, the loin chop, and the ribs, those are perfect for brine, because it's sliced a little bit thinner and it will cook much faster or braai faster on a braai stand. Okay. And the shoulder, the neck, that they can use normally, people normally use that for biryani or for curry.
8: Can I ask why?
9: Well, because the shoulder is very tender.
8: And the neck?
9: And the neck, I would say, because of that, some people like that soft texture on the neck.
7: Yes.
9: And that meat is like a nice and soft meat on it once it's cooked. But if it's braaied, it tends to get a little tough.
7: Yes, yes.
9: Because of the high heat.
7: Mm-hmm. Yes. Kulam, yeah. Let's now talk on processed meats. Can a normal housewife make her own sausages and patties and bolognese?
9: Well, in a household, I don't think it would be possible because of the equipment not being available, as well as the spices. Okay. And spices are at the butcheries, which are available to them only.
7: Okay.
9: And the different spices for different products. So you cannot use a sausage spice for a bologna, or you cannot use a bologna spice for a sausage. Mm-hmm. Or divorce. It's different procedures and different processes as well.
8: Okay, I agree with you, right? But we're not asking you for your recipe from the butcher. We're not asking you for your special recipe of your butcher's sausages and bologna and burgers, right? But, you know, when it comes to kurbani today, I think families look forward to making kurbani,
7: yes,
8: because they have learned to, I'd say, pull the kurbani meat through so many items to last them much longer.
7: Yes, yes.
9: Longer.
8: So before we would make curries, like you say, and we only cut it into curry pieces. And you gave everybody, even who you gave, it was just a curry piece, a parcel of curry pieces.
9: A parcel of curry pieces,
8: but today you get the rubs, you get the chops, you get in your leg roast, you get in so many different pieces, right?
9: Chee.
8: But that is a lot of meat for some people.
9: Chee, it is.
8: So if you are somebody that really now, you know, really likes the kitchen, you don't have to be a chef to like the kitchen. Trust me, there's lots of lots of ladies out there that love the kitchen. And I guarantee you that there are, not I guarantee you, I can assure you that we have so many old auntie listeners, and Appa can vouch for me on this, right? That the minute you leave us, now, after the show, they're going to start WhatsApping Appa and I, right? There are these really cute old aunties, Ma's at home that want to make, they listen to us, especially to learn and do all those fancy things in the kitchen. And they're going to say, but we want to know how we can make a patty. Or we don't want to buy the patty from the butcher, right? So we understand that. In the butchers, you have your processors, you have your ratios, you have certain products to help you bind, your flavor enhancers, etc. But now, for that old ma at home, or for that really adventurous young girl in the kitchen, say she just wants to put together a smash burger. She needs to make a patty, right? Or even just make a patty. What is the guidelines, would you say?
9: Well, one thing I would say is that the best meat to use for that would be the legs. You obviously have to debone the legs, and a little bit of fat from that same carcass should be mixed into there and grinded. That's the process of making the meat part of the patty.
8: Right. So now that is something, right? I was very intrigued about. Mm. And before we came on, I said to Appa, I said, you know, I want to ask him something. I'm going to ask him, you know, when you're making burgers, they have this, or when you look at these TV chefs, they always saying the burger, the, you know, the meat that mince, it's a so much ratio of meat to fat.
9: Yes.
8: Now, you just mentioned to us we need to get fat from the carcass.
9: Yes.
8: So I am someone that knows what a carcass is because I was that child that was there that wanted to help fiddle and clean and learn to skin and stuff. Where's the fat that you're talking about?
9: Well, on the legs, there's generally normally some, the outer layer, there is some fat. And on the kidney part of the sheep, where the kidneys are situated, there is some fat which is around there. And
8: on the
9: that
8: inside.
9: Fat is like, yes, on the inside. And that fat is like perfect for making patties, vores, and sausages.
7: What about the area around the chops? Sometimes chops have a lot of fat also, Gulam.
9: That also, that's considered as the body fat. And that is also perfect for if you don't want the fatty chop, then you can trim the fat off from that chops and you can mix it with your mince for those patties that you are about to prepare.
8: Okay, so now do we, because you know, if we're making a kebab and we're making a fricadelle, right? That is something that is like a processed meat product that women are used to in our homes, right? Because we generally tend to buy all these processed meats. So when making a kebab or a fricadelle, we use egg and we use bread, soaked bread or breadcrumbs to bind. Tell me, if someone wants to make a patty at home, do you have to add a binder?
9: Normally you have to, but a little tip, you don't need to add a binder. All you can do, once your mixture is ready, allow it to rest for at least 1 to 2 hours. and the product will bind on itself.
7: Okay.
9: So all the excess water in that product will dry up. Once it dries up, then you're perfect to go.
7: Okay, is the fat as a binder?
9: It does serve as a natural binder.
7: Okay, yes.
8: You know, I never thought about it till he mentioned it now, but if you make kebab mixture and fricadeal mixture and you leave it, you tend to find that water on the top sitting.
9: Yes. So all of that water starts coming out of the product.
7: Yes. If we leave it for too long.
8: Because now we mixed in the bread, we mixed in the...
9: of the product.
7: Yes. If we leave it for too long.

0: steak, there's only two fillet steaks in a carcass. So in a 500 kilo carcass, you're only getting about maximum 5 kilos. That's your most tender meat. Mm-hmm. That's like the cream of the crop, I would say. Mm-hmm. And then you get your rump steak, your T-bone. A lot of people has forgotten that chuck is actually a very, very nice meat and tender meat to make curries, to fry, but obviously at the correct temperature.
1: Absolutely.
0: If you take a piece of chuck and you throw it onto a hot fire, it's going to toughen up. It's going to stiffen up. And it's going to be tough while consuming. But if it's cooked on a slow heat or on a slow fire, it becomes very nice.
1: With a lovely marinade.
0: And it's very soft.
1: Absolutely.
0: Yes, definitely. Mm-hmm. And, going the longer way, I would say there's a lot of meat in a beef carcass where there's no bones.
1: Yes.
0: So all of that meat is gathered up. And whatever the client or the customer requires, we make for them. For example, if they want patties, they want shish kebabs, if they want bolognese, Viennas, Russians, we do offer that service to the community as well. Well, your carcass is brought to me, you give me instructions, and I take it to the furthest.
1: Okay, alhamdulillah, mashallah.
2: Before you go, one last question. I'm sorry, I know we rush for time. You have to answer me quickly. Before marinating in a butcher, do you soak and wash your meat like we do at home?
0: No. The one thing that we do is we just give it a nice rinse. Once it's rinsed, we allow all of that blood to be released. And the excess water that's been collected on the meat to be released, we remove that water and then we spice the meat and marinate it. Mm-hmm. That's why you see the butcher's meat is so flavorful.
1: Yes, absolutely. Kulam, jazakallah khair for joining us on today's program. We've learned so much. I've learned so much. Zakia has learned so much. And I'm sure most of all our listeners have learned so much. Jazakallah khair. And Malak Baklaj, lots and lots of barakah and accept all your du'as. Jazakallah khair, Kulam. Assalamu alaikum.
0: Jazakallah. Wa alaikum assalam.
1: Well, it was Ghulam Mustafa Ali, and he's from a butcher called Haji's Butcher in Annadale. Some lovely advice as well. Well, unfortunately, listeners, we couldn't have time to actually share
2: justice.
1: We didn't do justice to the cooking segment, but nevertheless, I think we've all learned so much. We needed to ask him so much of questions to make us clear more about Qurbani meat. I think we all tend to maybe some or the other sometimes make a mistake here and there, and how to properly handle the carcass, the meat, and about the polonies, the patties. I love that question you asked, yeah.
2: I think next week, Abba, let's continue.
1: We're going to continue with this. Because we're going to have lovely guests as well for the next 2 weeks on Qurbani meat as well. And so we apologize. We couldn't share the recipe, but it's on the Instagram page, my Instagram page, Zakia's Instagram page, on the Radio Islam website. It's a lovely salt and pepper. A mutton stew recipe as well. Basically a salt and pepper mutton recipe. So go on to my Instagram page, Amara_Mulla. Zakia, yours?
2: It's Chef Zakia Tagari. I had to change it because I think, because people are now used to me hearing my name, but they're not finding me on Instagram and TikTok.
1: I've seen that,
2: For that, I've changed it to Chef Zakia Tagari for easier access. And inshallah, it will also be up on my Instagram and TikTok.
1: And it's on the Radio Islam website, radioislam.co.za. Well, jazakallah to our producer, Mumtaz, you also, Zakia, for getting all the lovely guests as well, to our engineer and all the other lovely listeners. From myself, Amara and Zakia, assalamu alaikum wa rahmatullahi wa barakatuh.
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0: 11:09 Central African Time. Assalamu alaikum wa rahmatullahi wa barakatuh. Welcome to the Safira Kakaone Show, live on Radio Islam International. It is a beautiful Thursday morning in Johannesburg, South Africa. Today is the 7th day of May 2026, our corresponding Islamic date this morning. We are currently in the month of Zulqa'dah. Zulqa'dah 1447. Today is the 19th day of Zulqa'dah, and today is a Sunnah cupping day as well as Saturday, so do take note of those particular days. Welcome to the show. It is lovely to be in your company this morning. My name is Safira, and we're going to be chatting right up until 12 o'clock Central African time for yet another jam-packed show. So let's take a look at today's date and day, all the happenings on this day in history. It is the 7th of May, and on this date in the year 2000, Vladimir Putin became the president of Russia. The former KGB officer enjoyed high approval ratings in his country as living standards in Russia improved drastically under his rule. Internationally, he was criticized for his authoritarian style of government, and he's still currently the president of Russia. The Sony company was founded on this date in 1946. It started off as the Tokyo Telecommunications and Engineering Company. It's now one of the leading manufacturers of electronic goods in the world. Also on this date, on the 7th of May, English siege of Orleans was broken by Joan of Arc and the army and the French army on this date in 1429. There was also the concept of an integrated circuit, which formed the basis of all modern computers. It was first published on this date in 1952 by Geoffrey Dahmer, and then also in 2017, Emmanuel Macron won France's presidential election. He defeated Marine Le Pen, and this had happened in the year 2017. Today's a lovely day, alhamdulillah. It's the sun is peaking, it's going and coming. It is the 7th day of May 2026. We're 127 days into the year. There are 238 days left in 2026. It's also the 19th Thursday of 2026, as well as the 18th week of the year. The popular observations around the world today is Soldiers' Day in El Salvador. It's National Packaging and Design Day. It's National Paste Up Day, Barrier Awareness Day, Roasted Leg of Lamb Day. That's an interesting one. Today's World Passport Day, Password Day. I was going to ask what is a common password you guys share, but I don't think it's a good idea for an on-air discussion. It is also a National Tourism Day, and those are some of the observations around the world. This weekend will be Victory Day in multiple countries. It's World Donkey Day, which will be tomorrow, which is Friday. Friday is also National Archery Day. Archery is a Sunnah sport. World Migratory Bird Day. It is also coming up, inshallah, next week will be International Nurses Day, and Sunday is World Lupus Day. We're also in the midst of Mental Health Awareness Month, and in that vein, I have posted up a Q&A this week talking about mental health. What has significantly improved your mental health? So that is our question of the day, inshallah, and I've posted it up, and I will read out the responses if we do have time on the show. But for now, let's go for a quick break, inshallah. When we come back from the break, I'm going to be chatting to Apa Suhaifa Tutla. She'll be joining me in conversation, and we are going to be chatting about divorce and the impact of divorce in our communities. So Apa will be joining me. She's a life coach as well as an alima, and she'll be joining me in conversation after the short break.
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0: Welcome back to the show, 11:14 Central African Time. It's the Safira Kakaone Show, and it is our interview of the week, which is taking place on a Thursday morning. This morning, I'm chatting about a topic that has been conversational a lot. I've been having these conversations, and people have been talking about, why are so many couples getting divorced? I was also referencing the Times Live. They wrote about a spike in increase of divorces, not only in the Muslim community, but generally in South Africa as well. So I thought we'd have a chat about divorce. This was written on the 24th of March. They said the 10-year itch and women leading, here's what's driving the surge of divorces in South Africa. Joining me in conversation this morning is Apa Suhaifa Tutla. She is a life coach as well as an alima. Apa Suhaifa, assalamu alaikum. Welcome to the show. It's lovely to have you with us on air this morning.
2: Wa alaikum salam wa rahmatullahi wa barakatuh.
0: I hope you're doing well, Appa, and our conversation is going to be about divorce. As I said, I've been seeing a lot of articles, having a lot of conversations, and people have been talking about divorces, the surge in divorce, especially in South Africa. So how does one deal with a divorce from an Islamic perspective?
2: From an Islamic perspective, how a person deals with divorce is firstly, you have to look at the good and not the bad, because I feel that if you are going to look at the bad and the negative impact of a divorce, then you will put yourself into a downfall. For me personally, as a divorcee, I have learned a lot from my divorce. Alhamdulillah, I haven't been married very long. I've just been married for 6 months, about 7 years ago. But what I've learned is there are so many things that I had to undo for myself and realized what is for me and not for me. Mm-hmm. And yet, my divorce wasn't my fault. My trust was broken in the sense that I can never trust again, which isn't anything wrong, but it's just that it's sad that when you least expect things from people, and that is how people treat you, and they put you down in the sense that they don't acknowledge you as a person. They don't feel sorry for the fact that you've been through a divorce, or you've been through so much, and they just don't acknowledge that.
0: What's the emotional impact of a divorce, especially on a woman?
2: The emotional impact of a divorce is always, I think, in most cases, negative. Some people, they may have a positive impact on them, but most cases, a divorce is negative. And for me, I've chosen two emotions that describe my divorce and describe many others, anger and resentment.
0: Mm-hmm. So how does one navigate these emotions?
2: You have to basically put them behind you in the sense that you can't let them make you feel sorry for yourself. Why I say anger and resentment is because at times you are angry with yourself for putting yourself in a predicament, and resentment towards your ex-spouse for treating you in an unfair way.
0: Okay. Can you ever let go of these emotions so that they don't define you moving forward? I'm talking in the context of Mental Health Awareness Month, right? And something like a divorce, obviously I'm not negating how incredibly impactful it can be on your life and how it can affect yourself, it can affect your mental health, it can affect how you move forward in case you want to remarry or whatever you want to do. But how does one mm-hmm. let go of the hold it has on you, the hold it has on your mental health, and get to a point where you a better or more healed version of yourself?
2: I think acceptance, you have to reach a stage where you have to accept that whatever happened to you was the decree of Allah subhanahu wa ta'ala. Like, you cannot let that make you feel like, you know, you're the only one in this world that is went through something like this, or it's why me? Why did I go through something like this? It's just you have to accept it, that it is a decree of Allah, and move forward and just say that, you know what, this happened, and Allah Ta'ala knows best, and you just have to continue. And if someone good comes along for you, like a good spouse, someone, a good suitor for you, and you feel it is right for you, then only you should go forward. Otherwise, if it's not right, then you shouldn't.
0: Mm-hmm. Does society stigmatize people who are divorced?
2: Yes, indeed. People are very, we're living in a very judgmental society. Society looks down upon the divorcee because they are very narrow-minded. When you think of people and then being judgmental, you think like, how can they behave in such a way? They're very, very narrow-minded in the sense that people are very selfish and only think about themselves. And that's something that's very sad, because people that are divorced or people that have been through pain, we need people to be there for us and not put us down or have opinions of us or judge us based on something that we never intend for ourselves. Mm-hmm. And yet people supposed to support divorcees, they rather cast them out from society, and that is not right.
0: How does one heal if you're going through a divorce? What helped you personally?
2: For me, personally, healing takes time and nothing happens overnight. That's one thing that I've learned. You can't expect now, you can't say like, for me, I've been married only for 6 months. And some people were married for many years and then they got a divorce. So you cannot say that healing isn't going to happen overnight. Like, you know, you're just going to be normal as before. It takes time. And you have to really work on yourself. You have to put yourself first, basically. When I say put yourself first, not in a bad way or a selfish way, but in a good way. There are a few examples I can give about how to put yourself first in a good way and not a bad way. Number one is to have self-confidence. Number two, independence emotionally and financially. Detachment from anything or anyone that can cause you harm. Also to do a lot of self-care, to do a lot of things for yourself as a person, not to neglect yourself. And also to think about the fact that you are not alone in this. And that all 10 wives of Nabi sallallahu alayhi wa sallam, besides Hazrat Aisha radiallahu anha, was either widowed or divorced with children. And his daughters were divorced. Society can look down upon us, but we can't see, but who are they to judge someone whom Allah and his Rasul sallallahu alayhi wa sallam does not judge? And a hadith comes to mind about the about not being judgmental. Our beloved Nabi sallallahu alayhi wa sallam said in hadith Qudsi that Allah Ta'ala says, "Inna Allah Ta'ala la yanzuru ila suwarikum wa la li amwalikum wa la likinni yanzuru ila qulubikum wa amalikum." That Allah Ta'ala does not look at your appearance nor at your wealth, but rather He looks to your heart and your deeds. So just by looking at this hadith, we can understand that we have no right to judge anybody or put anybody down for whatever reason it may be. For Allah and His Rasul sallallahu alayhi wa sallam did not give us this right to judge anybody. And that's something that also is very helpful towards healing from a divorce or from any other pain that you're going through in life.
0: What advice would you give anybody going through a divorce right now?
2: I tell them that you should just hang in there. Inshallah, Allah Ta'ala will grant you complete healing and complete shifa from whatever you're going through. It's not easy. It's very easily said than done. They say, oh, you're just going to be, you will be fine. But it's very easily said than done. But with the help of Allah Ta'ala, then inshallah you will be fine.
0: Ameen. Thank you so much for joining us in conversation this morning on the topic of divorce. Really appreciate your input. You take care and assalamu alaikum. That was our conversation that resulted in this interesting article I've been reading in the Times Live newspaper, where there's been a significant increase in the amount of divorces in South Africa. So it reads, South Africa is seeing a clear shift in relationship patterns, with divorce statistics rising sharply even as fewer people are choosing to marry currently. The latest Marriage and Divorces 2024 report released by Statistics South Africa showed a notable rise in marital dissolutions, with 24,202 divorces recorded in 2024 alone. This was a sharp increase of 8.9% from 2023. The figure also surpassed pre-pandemic levels, which stood at 23,710 in the year 2019. This report showed a consistent feature of South Africa's divorce landscape, which remains unchanged, and also reported that women are far more likely to initiate proceedings. Of the total divorces, majority of the cases, around 57% of those, women or wives initiated the divorce, men at 33%, and only 4.6% of couples jointly initiated divorces. The report also highlighted a clear danger zone for marriages in South Africa, which is the first decade, the first 10 years, was reported as the danger zone, with 41% of divorces occurring in at least the first 10 years of marriage. The highest share of that number occurred from the year 5 to 9 years, where 26.7% of couples chose to divorce, and 15.1% of divorces involved marriages shorter than the 5-year period. So marriage duration offered another perspective, with the largest share of divorces occurring between years 5 and 9. The data also suggested that South Africans are both marrying and divorcing later. The median age for divorce for men was 46 years, and for women it was 42 years. It was also another number that's interesting, is that couples are choosing to get married later. So that is interesting as well. A very, very high number of divorces in 2024 occurred in the age group of women 40 to 44 years of age. I wonder if that ties into the fact that they say, you know, life begins at 40, and at 40, it's like a turning point where you feel like you don't really, you can't take anymore. You can't take it emotionally. You can't take anything. Like your tolerance for just basically anything starts to lower. So that was interesting. When I turned 40, a lot of people told me that 40 is the best years of your life. Also, the data shows that there's a downward trajectory in marriage registrations across the 10-year period. From 2015 to 2024, South Africans are not marrying as much. Compared to 2015, marriages declined by 40,906, which is a 28.5% decrease over the decade, and civil marriages dropped to 97,510 in 2024, down 1.8% from 2023. There's a sharp dip in couples that were choosing to marry as well. Some very interesting statistics, but it just seems, the evidence seems to point towards the 10-year itch being a real thing. The 10-year itch being when you reach the 10-year mark, a lot of the couples do choose to dissolve their marriages. But we always talk about solutions on the show, and we talk about how to move forward. And if it does come to a divorce, how does one heal from it? So what can you share in terms of insights? Please do let me know on this topic, 072-786-1548. I'll also read out some of the comments regarding Mental Health Awareness Month. But for now, let's go for a nasheed. We'll go for a break, inshallah, and we'll continue chatting more after this.

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1: Welcome back, 11:34 Central African Time. Before we go into community announcements, as I said, Mental Health Awareness Month, I want to know, what are your hacks for mental health? You can share with me on the WhatsApp line, or you can share with me on Instagram. I did post up yesterday, and I just thought I'd share some of the responses that I got from this week's discussion. The first one is staying away from toxic people, protecting my heart, my mind from those who are disrespectful. Safira, my philosophy, not my monkey, not my circus. I love that one. Lifting weights. I get excited about the little things, and I always make sure that I'm grateful. This is so cliche, but I honestly just make dua, very, very, very specific duas about how I feel and how certain things make me feel. Going for a very long run, this has helped. Applying the law of detachment in every single thing. I'm in my most happy and unbothered era. Law of detachment. That's an interesting one when it comes to the application of the law of detachment. Starting an exercise regime, I listen to some calming podcasts, a healthy pinch of saffron in milk with a teaspoon of honey every single night. I did tell you guys yesterday in our Wellness Wednesday segment that saffron is so incredibly good for you. It is so calming for the nervous system, and it can definitely improve the mental health. Istighfar, I read lots of La Hawla Wa La Quwwata Illa Billah and Tawakkal to Allah. Just say no to protect my peace, be it invitations, be it orders, or just no, I don't want to. Sometimes we exchange secret smiles and silent laughs with my kids when toxic families start their nonsense. Safira's zikr for my mental health is amazing. Allah Ta'ala has really blessed me. I stay away from toxic users, even if it's family. The golden ratio, tahajjud, surah mulk, surah waqia, and going on walks while reading istighfar. The Yakin Institute actually posted up, because we're talking about mental health and mental health awareness. They did post up something, and they said healing can include your Quran for comfort and for guidance. When it comes to healing, we can also move our bodies to strengthen our bodies. Seeking help, of course, turning to therapy and treatment when it is needed, and then helping others to uplift our own state. So faith and mental health are not completely separate. So that I thought was quite an interesting post by the Yakin Institute. Not being easily accessible to anyone, it's extremely hard to get hold of me. Not on any platform you could ever try. I choose who I want to communicate with. I decide what's important and what's urgent. Other people's emergencies and problems are not mine. Also, I only have 57 WhatsApp contacts. If we don't vibe, then you shouldn't be on my phone ever. I'm the same with social media. I enjoy things to be in a confined space. I also choose what kind of media I consume of these platforms. I've become this way since experiencing postpartum depression. It was truly a very humbling experience. Taking magnesium glycinate and alhamdulillah some chamomile tea, that helps. Going to the gym, the movement of the gym, it's underrated. Just movement, walking gently, lifting weights, exercise. Those are really things that can improve one's mental health. Melatonin to regulate my sleep cycle, detachment through grief, and realize I prefer solitude. Ashwagandha. Now, ashwagandha, you guys need to be very careful. I don't know if you've seen some of the information regarding ashwagandha. India has banned the leaves of ashwagandha because they said you have to only take the root in order to get the maximum health benefits, and some parts of it, if it's not regulated, can actually cause liver toxicity or liver issues. And secondly, a lot of people have reported when you take ashwagandha for a very long period of time, it makes you numb. It makes you completely numb and completely detached. So as always, when it comes to supplementation, you can't out-supplement lifestyle choices. So you can't just use supplements. If your mental health is extremely poor, I advocate going for therapy, seeing somebody, movement, being more proactive instead of just relying completely and totally on supplements. Always check with your doctor before taking any supplementation, number two. And number three, also make sure that you are not taking supplements for a long period of time. It's called cycling. So you have it for a brief period and then you wean yourself off, take it again and then wean yourself off. Don't keep yourself on it indefinitely. This can have impact on other organs. It doesn't mean it's natural. It's not going to impact your organs, your health in certain ways. And always, always, always check with your doctor, especially if you have liver issues, if you have any sort of health problems, you need to check with your doctor before taking any type of supplements. Also purchasing them from the correct places. Remember, you can buy nowadays supplements anywhere and everywhere. Facebook Marketplace, you can go to TikTok, is selling you supplements. So buy it from reputable sellers so you can get good quality supplements. A stoic mindset, Mel Robbins' Latham ideology. I read the book. There's parts that you take from that book that are good, that you can say, okay, these are some of the things I'll implement, and other parts which I completely discarded. But it has been quite a life-changing theory. The Latham theory, it's a very, very interesting way on how to approach life and relationships. I've personally found it extremely refreshing, a very refreshing take on how to deal with these type of issues. So those are a few of the messages. Let me read a few more. You can't control anyone or everyone's behavior. You will not be everyone's cup of tea, and that's okay. Be a little selfish at times, and sometimes you've got to put yourself first. Peptides. Okay, everybody is talking about peptides. We're having a show on it next week with a doctor. We're going to be talking about the pros and cons of peptides. And then a question came through, does anyone else's mental health take a beating due to their mums? From birth until now, she's constantly been negative about my looks, my lack of marriage, etc. If I limit interactions with her or request we do therapy, it makes her even more nasty. So parents, can the parents actually sometimes impact on your mental health? Do let me know on the WhatsApp line, 072-786-1548. What are hacks or what are things that you've implemented? My word of the year is unhinged, because I've been asking for unhinged hacks on things that you've done that have significantly improved your mental health. Do let me know again on the WhatsApp line, and we will be touching for the course of the next few weeks on the topic of mental health as well. So it's 072-786-1548. Interesting statistics on divorce. Can you please share a link to it, Safira? It is Times Live. You guys know I'm still old school. I don't do ChatGPT. I read newspapers every morning. So I go and I read. Okay, now I'm reading them online. I don't get physical newspapers. So this one I read was from the Times Live. I have subscriptions to some of these newspaper websites, but this one you don't actually need a subscription to it. It was written 24th of March 2026. It's Times Live. I will send you the link if you want to read it. It's very, very interesting. Some of the statistics that are presented in terms of divorce and marriage in the broader context of South Africa. 11:42 Central African Time. Let's quickly go to community announcements. There's a lot happening in and around our communities. We're getting ready for Hajj, alhamdulillah. I've embarked on a small hadiya for the Haji project. So if you're going for Hajj, you can contact me on social media and I will send you a little package, a little pack. We've put together a few items that we think the Hujjaj might need. I have very limited, very, very limited packs available. But if you would like one, or you know somebody who's going for Hajj, please drop me a DM on Instagram. I'm going to sit with the list this evening and inshallah, we'll try and get those packs out. As I mentioned, very, very, very limited packs available this year. There's Tuesday revert classes at Masjid Furqan in Houghton. So if you know of reverts, that this is a males only class. If you know of reverts and they want to learn a little bit more about Islam, or somebody wants to know more about the religion, or at work or in your community, or even your helpers, the classes are being held every Tuesday. Masjid Furqan, they're talking about the fundamentals of Islam, recitation of Quran, practical application of acts of worship, a Q&A, and a discussion of challenges. There's evening classes as well at Madrasa Furqan in Houghton. The evening classes cater for high school and university students. They're doing classes two times a week where they'll be touching on the Maktab syllabus, there's limited spaces available. It's Mondays and Wednesdays for the university students, and the topics that are covered are Quran, Fiqh, History, Aqidah, and Contemporary Issues. There's the annual Jars of Hope soup drive. They're collecting rice, soup mix, brown lentils, stock cubes, soup powder packets, monetary contributions. You can contribute towards these items, and you can. This is the Muslimas Making a Difference initiative. A jar or tub which feeds up to four people will cost about 25 rand. You can contact Laika 0823254480. It's such a nice one where you're going to fill up a jar of soup mix and give it to those that need it the most. The Communities Foundation is also having a soup drive because the weather has gotten really cold. They need donations where they're doing free soup, hot soup and sandwiches to students across surrounding areas by the CUF Foundation and the Lalapo Daycare Center. So this one, I don't know where the area is, but I can send, I will post it up on social media. Casual labor on the farm, the AMFA, Assessing Muslim Farms organization, would like to inform the public on good labor practices in light of the Sharia. During Qurbani, we expect an increase in the employment of casual laborers on farms to assist with skinning and cleaning of Qurbani carcasses. So they are doing, I think it's like a seminar talking about ensuring a trustworthy reference check, ensuring a written temporary contract, obtaining a copy of the employee's information, and also remember that we have an Islamic responsibility towards our employees. Also important to use gloves, masks, and sanitizers. So this is happening. Okay, it's just a general announcement for the public. And then don't forget, Sisters of Hope is having the Abaya Drive. Please donate your pre-loved Abayas to underprivileged families by the 20th of May. You can drop it off at the following address, 28 6th Street in Marysburg. Please contact Shanaz, Nadia, or Sumeya. Your donation can bring Eid happiness. Small acts of kindness can make a big impact in those that need it. So that is a little campaign that is running as well. We are doing our campaign. We are giving water to the Hujjaj. If you'd like more information on that one, you can drop me a DM on Instagram. The Instagram page is open. It's at Safirakaka on A. It's not my private Instagram page. At Safirakaka on A is the Instagram page, and it's open. You don't have to follow. You just have to send the DM, and I will respond to the DM, inshallah. So those are some of the community announcements that is happening in and around our communities. If there's anything else happening, please drop me a message, 072-786-1548. Let's go for our next break. We're going to go for our Nasheed break after the Aids, and we'll wrap up the program after this.

Welcome back, 11:50 Central African Time. Almost ready to wrap up on the program. I just got a few more messages, and it's regarding our Hadia project. Yes, I have responded to as many as I can. As I said, very, very limited packs are available. So if you, it's like a first come, first serve. Sorry, we didn't do a lot because we're not sure what the exact numbers of the Hujjaj are this year. So we did a few packs just to make the journey to Hajj a little bit easier. May Allah Ta'ala accept from everybody, and may all the Hujjajs have the most wonderful journey. Alhamdulillah. If you didn't catch it last week, we did a lovely conversation about a couple's perspective on Hajj. It was very refreshing, very interesting. So if anybody's going for Hajj, please have a look at that podcast and you can have a listen to it as well. I know. And I owe you guys lots of recipes, inshallah. I'm going to post them up this week, and it's just been one of those weeks, really, really insane, crazy week. But I'm going to get it up and I will post some of them on alsidi.parukea to share on the website as well. But any question, any queries, criticisms are also welcome. Anything you want to share with me on Instagram, please send me a DM and I will respond to you over the course of the weekend. We're continuing with our hacks on mental health and opening up the dialogue about the importance of good mental health in this day and age. So you can continue to send your hacks and what has significantly improved your mental health. I'll also be sharing resources for people that you can speak to, where you can go to if you are struggling, if you're genuinely struggling with poor mental health. So I will continue to share those resources on my page. I very strongly advocate for mental health, especially on this platform. And we'll be back again, inshallah, this Sunday. Yes, not Friday. Sunday, we are continuing our series with the United Ulama Council of South Africa. So the team will be back with me on air. And it's a very important discussion. We're talking about artificial intelligence, AI, and what it means for society as a whole and what it means for our kids. Maulana Shokat will be on, Maulana Bilal Kathrada will be on, and Apa Shamshad, and we will be discussing in detail the importance of being safe with the usage of AI. So that will be happening this Sunday, inshallah, from 11 o'clock till 12 o'clock Central African Time. Hope you all tune in. Looking forward to chatting to you all on Sunday. But for now, from myself, Safira, as well as the team here at Radio Islam International, it's Fiamanila, and Assalamu alaikum wa rahmatullahi wa barakatuh.